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1: From the International Gospel Hour, this is 60 Seconds for the Savior, and I'm Jeff Archie. Let's think on these words. Romans 10:17 says, faith comes by hearing, and hearing by the Word of God. 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And third, the result, faith. 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And visit us at internationalgospelhour.com. Thanks for taking 60 seconds for the Savior. And as always, have a good day.
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0: Hey, this is Clara Boswell. 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
2: And what a great theme, I tell you.
1: I wonder who came up with that.
2: I don't know. Who did?
1: The one and only Trent McManus.
2: That's right. What a great idea.
1: And so all the songs, I think, if I'm looking at it right, Trent, I think they might all have radio in the title, too. So
2: It'd
1: be pretty easy to pick out kind of what we're doing here as far as that goes. So Top 9 radio songs. Obviously, we've been on the radio for quite a while now. Show number 126, Trent.
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2: That's right.
1: That's right. So Top 9 songs that mention radio this week. It'll be a good show. I think there's a lot of good ones. And this first one I picked, the number 9 song, is the Ramones. And I don't know if we've ever played a Ramones song on here.
2: I like the Ramones.
1: The main song I know from them is, "Hey, oh, let's go." That's the one they played a lot at basketball games and stuff. But this song featured as the second single from the Ramones' fifth studio album titled End of the Century, released in 1980. Produced by Phil Spector, the song and album marked a change in the Ramones' sound in an attempt to achieve commercial success. Number 9, it's Do You Remember Rock and Roll Radio by the Ramones, right here on the Top 9 at 9 show.
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1: Did you ever grow up listening to the radio, Matsky?
2: Oh, I did. I listened to the radio all the time. I mean, we didn't have all these streaming platforms like we do now. So, I mean, that's we'd have to wait for our song to come on that we wanted to listen to.
1: Oh,
2: we'd have to wait for it to come on again. I used to do my own radio shows, Trent.
1: Are you
2: with
1: serious?
2: A cassette tape. I'd put it in there and hit record when the song came on, and I would introduce it. I'd have like a little microphone thing I'd use. So even then, Trent, I was doing radio shows. So now
1: that's crazy.
2: Full fruition.
1: So
2: there.
1: What did you do with these tapes?
2: Oh, I don't know. My mom probably still has them along with my God must have spent a little more time on you.
1: The little
2: it's all in there together.
1: Your little CD made in the mall.
2: Absolutely.
1: That's hilarious.
2: Yep.
1: So, like, did you ever send, like, a girl, like, a mixtape?
2: I didn't. I never did mixtapes.
1: You never did
2: no.
1: a mixtape?
2: When CDs came out and all that, I did make a mixtape for or mix CD for Lauren.
1: Oh, you did?
2: But that was a little later on. That was when we were in college. So
1: what song was on it?
2: Oh, I don't even remember. I think Hall & Oates, You Make My Dreams Come True, all that kind of those kind of songs.
1: Well, it worked.
2: Little gushy songs. Probably something from Napoleon Dynamite.
1: That's what I was wondering.
2: Yeah.
1: I was wondering if you had like a Napoleon Dynamite theme to
2: that's
1: your
2: probably.
1: Your
2: I think
1: CD.
2: There was a few on there from that movie. Yeah.
1: Well, that's so cool.
2: Yeah.
1: You know, when I was a little kid, my brother and I have an older brother named Craig. Sis, you don't have an older brother. You've got all sisters.
2: I know.
1: And we had bunk beds in our room. He's like a little less than 2 years older than me. And we would lay down at night. We would listen to the radio before we went to bed. And we would listen to, are you ready for this?
2: I'm ready.
1: The CBS Radio Mystery Theater.
2: I've never heard this.
1: Yeah.
2: Yeah.
1: And they would have a mystery. Like, they would have, tonight's mystery is, you know. And
2: it was on every night through the week?
1: I think it was like on one night during the week. So I think it's like Friday or Saturday night.
2: Yeah.
1: And we would always listen. Or maybe it was Thursday night now I think about it. But anyway, it came on like 9 o'clock or whatever.
2: Right before bedtime.
1: Right. And so, you know, our parents would put us to bed, you know, and say, all right, time to go to bed. And they'd have some mystery that goes on. So one night, it cuts off right in the middle of the show.
2: Oh, no.
1: Like, it stops. And, like, so the people come on like that. Somehow they lost their signal from CBS. So they come on and they go, it was in Louisville, Kentucky. They go, we're going to have a contest, and we want you to finish writing the show.
2: Oh, yeah.
1: And, like, see how it ends. Because back then, like, they weren't going to play it later.
2: Yeah.
1: So what we did was, I'm young. I'm, like, maybe, I don't know, 6th, 7th grade.
2: Yeah.
1: So I write it. I write the ending of the show, mail it into the Courier Journal. I won the contest.
2: How much did you win money? Or did they air it on the air, too?
1: Oh, they gave me, like, $25 in gas certificates. And I can't remember all the stuff I won. The thing I remember, and I remember, like, Dad gave me $25, and I gave him, like, the gas certificates. Like, you took him to a gas station and filled up your tank several times.
2: Yeah, you could back then. Yeah, $25 would get you a lot.
1: $25 wouldn't get you a full tank anymore.
2: Nope.
1: But this is a long time ago. So, and it was funny, because we were listening to the CBS Radio Mystery Theater. You're like, oh man, we got this one. It's all typed. And they read it over the thing about it. And I had him like escaping on this hang glider and they get away, you know, and everything. So it was really cool. But I won several things. And, you know, that was like my start in writing script writing.
2: There you know,
1: and now I write scripts all the time for for the radio show and like for camp. You know, at camp, I do my own radio show
2: all the time.
1: Every day.
2: Yeah.
1: So,
2: yeah, I actually listened to radio shows too growing up, Trent. Casey Casey. You remember Casey Kasem? He'd have the top 40 countdown with Casey Kasem.
1: Yeah.
2: I think that came on Sundays a lot after church. We'd listen to it on the way home from church. So Casey Kasem's one I listened to quite a bit.
1: Oh, yeah. You know, little did I know when I was listening to the CBS Radio Mystery Theater that one day I would be on radio and be a star myself.
2: Yeah, we're making FHU radio history here, Trent.
1: Today, as we said at the start, we are the number one show on FHU 91.5. 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
2: Oh, Trent, slow down now. 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
1: Oh, I can see the bright lights calling, Matsky.

0: That was A Friend's Radio by the Statler Brothers, coming in at number 8 on the countdown this week for Top 9 Songs About Radio. That song was featured on the Statler Brothers album titled Harold, Lou, Phil, and Don, released in 1976. Let's get to some news with Trent McManus.
1: 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And now here's your news expert, Trent McManus.
2: You know, Matsky, I don't know how many people who follow the news these days are expecting it to give them warm and fuzzy feelings. You know, because usually the news is bad news, isn't that right?
3: Yeah.
2: Yeah, even so, it was a real gut punch, and I know this hurt you.
3: Yeah.
2: When I saw recent news about an alert about the demolition of Rivergate Mall in Nashville.
3: Yeah.
2: Is it Nashville or is it Hendersonville?
3: It's actually in Goodlettsville.
2: Goodlettsville.
3: Goodlettsville, which is just north of Nashville.
2: Now, don't you have a connection to the Rivergate Mall?
3: We lived in White House, Tennessee, which is about 25 miles north of Nashville, and Rivergate was the closest place to go to the mall or movie theaters and all that. So that's after Lauren and I got married, that's where we lived for 7 years. So that's where we'd go to the mall.
2: What did you do there?
3: I worked in downtown Nashville.
2: Corporation. Yeah, you didn't take after your dad?
3: No.
2: Okay. Nope. Since malls have been in decline for decades, though, Matsky, it wasn't a huge surprise. That doesn't make it sting any less, though, Matsky. You're losing part of your youth. It's
3: malls
2: gone.
3: Malls everywhere are going away.
2: It's gone, Matsky. If you're

0: certain age, you might relate to this feeling. There was a time not so long ago when malls felt like the centers of the cultural and social universe in American communities across the country. Did you go hang out in the mall when you were in high school?
1: A little bit. Not as much as some people did.
0: Because Evansville's got a
1: mall. Yeah, Evansville still has a pretty good mall. Yeah.
0: Okay. Rivergate was built in 1971, which means I have no memory of a time when it didn't exist. It was the closest mall to my childhood home in East Nashville. This is what a
1: writer wrote, yeah.
0: Right, the writer wrote. So my family spent a lot of time shopping there at the business while they were growing up. In their teenage years, it was one of the places where my friends and I hung out. When I returned to Nashville a few years ago as a middle-aged adult, I still did some of my Christmas shopping there. Even back then, there were signs the mall would someday be headed to the big closeout sale in the sky, let me tell you. When I texted a childhood friend who still lives in the area about Rivergate's demolition, he informed me that there had been several shootouts at the mall, which in his view added a little excitement to the shopping experience.
1: Yeah.
0: Standalone stores attract only a particular type of people who buy the items they sell. Malls, by contrast, put many types of stores together, ensuring people with different interests and backgrounds interact. Malls like Rivergate weren't just places to buy stuff, though. People enjoyed the experience of just being there. How about this one? Groups of senior citizens attracted by security and climate-controlled comfort used to walk the mall corridors early in the morning to the rush of shoppers arriving.
1: My parents do that.
0: Your parents still do that?
1: They do that at the Evansville Mall if it's too cold. They walk outside if it's good weather, but if it's cold in the winter, they go to the mall and walk.
0: Yeah, because I remember we used to go in the Green Tree Mall, and they would be mall walkers.
1: Yeah, they go around the corners, and they do everything, and it's like certain distance around it. Actually, some malls have the distance marked, so if you do a certain number, it tells you how far you've gone.
0: Oh, cool.
1: So they expect people to do that, yeah.
0: Oh, yeah, and then they probably buy something, like get an Orange Julius. Yeah. Because they're exhausted.
1: Or free samples.
0: Exasperated husbands could relax in vibrating recliners while their wives kept on bargain hunting. Around Christmas times, kids could share their hopes and dreams with Santa while musicians tried to relieve some of the holiday stress. Progress marches forward, but what will replace malls, Matsky? I think just sometimes progress marches forward, and we need to just take stock of what we've left behind. In a world where many of us feel isolated, lonely, trapped in our own little personal bubbles, community and gathering spots could be the antidote. What do you think about that, Matsky? Do you think it could be the antidote?
1: Maybe.
0: All right. In the place of this landmark, there are plans for apartments, townhouses, senior living units. I'm not where Rivergate Mall was.
1: Yeah.
0: Plus retail and dining space in a pedestrian-friendly and master-planned community. Could the new development become the modern equivalent of a community gathering space the way Rivergate was to earlier generations? Well, they sure hope so. But something needs to fill the void. So how do you feel about this, Matsky? Death of malls.
1: I know, I feel a little bit sad about it. I loved going to malls, and especially the one that we, after Lauren and I got married, that's the one we'd always go to. So, I mean, yeah, it is a little sad, and I actually heard about this story because, you know, I still follow that area a little bit. I heard it on the FM dial, you know, that this was going to happen, and it was a pretty sad story when I heard it on the FM
0: dial. Okay, that's a good transition. I wasn't sure how you were going to pull this one out.
1: It's been all over the FM dial.
0: I got to give you credit. That's, and, you know, this is Mike McCutcheon.
1: Mike McCutcheon suggested this song to us.
0: And so you picked it.
1: I put it on my list because I was like, it has to be a good song if he picks it.
0: So. You're just used to him being your boss.
1: That's true.
0: Tell me what I need to put, Mike. Okay, Mike, I'll do whatever you say.
1: Yep. So the number 7 song on the countdown, song featured on Steely Dan's. Mike was insistent on this one. Album of the same name released in 1978. Song peaked at number 22 on the Billboard Hot 100 that same year. At number 7, it's FM No Static at All by Steely Dan right here on the Top 99 Show.

0: That was Turn That Radio On by Ronnie Millsap, coming in at number 6 on the countdown this week for top 9 songs about radio. That song was featured as the 3rd single from Millsap's album titled Back to the Grindstone, released in 1991. The song peaked at number 4 on the Billboard Hot Country Singles and Tracks chart that same year, Trent.
1: See, I see that I'm changing your musical taste, Matsky.
0: Huh, why do you say that, Trent?
1: Because you picked a Ronnie Millsap song.
0: Yeah, we were kind of talking about this between songs here, Trent. I thought it fit the theme pretty well. Not like my favorite Ronnie Millsap song, but it fit the theme well. I do like Ronnie Millsap okay, though.
1: So okay? He's okay.
0: Yeah.
1: Oh, I think I'm wearing you down.
0: It's kind of one of those things, like, I wouldn't have picked this song any other time, but it did mention radio, and I liked it good enough to put it for this week. How about that?
1: Okay, like, I have a country music playlist. And I have, like, probably 50 Ronnie Millsap songs on my... But this is not one,
0: not one of them.
1: It's not
0: the best Ronnie Millsap
1: song. It's not one of his better songs.
0: But it's good enough to put on our countdown this
1: week.
0: It is
1: good for a theme about radios.
0: Yeah, for sure.
1: But, not my favorite. But I want to warn you about something, Matsky.
0: Yeah.
1: This song is going to get you in trouble with Roger's wife, Alice.
0: Oh, no. What did I do now, Trent?
1: This song is about dancing.
0: Oh, it's. I thought it was about listening to the radio. You turn the radio on.
1: I know. And then what did it say they did? They got up and started dancing.
0: They glide across the floor. Oh. Yeah, it did say that in the end. We already played it, though. There's nothing I can do now, Trent.
1: Except take the heat, Mr. Big Time Radio Show Producer.
0: Yeah, I'm a big time radio show director. I'm not afraid of anything, Trent.
1: Not even Mrs. Alice?
0: Maybe a little bit.
1: And her husband's a ghost on top of that, which is scary in itself.
0: Yeah.
1: You know?
0: I'm sure not afraid of Roger.
1: Oh, I think I hear Rhoda floating down the hall. I mean, I feel a sudden chill in the air right now.
0: Oh, no. Oh, lock the door, Trent. Turn off the lights. I don't want anybody to know we're here.
1: Yeah, you're not afraid of Roger, huh?
0: Yeah, maybe a little bit. Especially when I'm using his phone charging cord without his permission.
1: Yeah, when he walked in that one time and you, like, hid the cord.
0: I got a death stare. Yeah.
1: You know what I heard?
0: What'd you hear?
1: I heard he doesn't like our show.
0: Yeah.
1: Is that true?
0: Heard on the street is he calls it the bottom 9 at 9. and he thinks we're kind of immature. You know, we have some, like, jokes that we tell are immature.
1: Oh, not us.
0: And, you know, I heard that he told JW he thinks it sounds like a bunch of Radio Gaga. That's what he told me. I don't know if that's true. But,
1: well, I don't know if that's true or not. But if it's not, that was an awesome transition
0: to our number 5 song on the countdown, which is featured as the opening track to Queen's album titled The Works, released in 1984. Song which has also been covered by other artists such as Electric Six and Brian May, peaked at number 16 on the Billboard Hot 100 upon its release in 1984. And number 5, it's Radio Gaga by Queen, right here on the Top 9 at 9 show.

0: That was Turn the Radio On by Roy Acuff, coming in at number 4 on the countdown this week for top 9 songs about radio. That song was featured on Acuff's album titled Hand Clapping Gospel Songs, released in 1964. The song has since been covered by several gospel and mainstream artists. Let's get to our second news update with Trent McManus.
1: It's now time for the Top 9 at 9 news update right here on 91.5 The Lion. And now here's your news expert, Trent McManus.
2: So, say hello to Maynard. What do you think about that, Matthew? Spoiler alert!
3: Yeah.
2: I'm about to talk about the new Spider-Man movie.
3: Yeah.
2: Okay, the new moniker Peter Parker assumes in his new life was revealed during a sneak peek of Spider-Man Brand New Day coming out in late April at CineCon, the annual convention for theater owners and studios. I can't wait to see the new Spider-Man. Yeah. I'm excited about it.
0: I'll watch it. I'm not as probably into him as you are.
2: Oh, man, I love Spider-Man.
0: Yeah.
2: I grew up loving Spider-Man. Spider star Tom Holland, who I love Tom Holland as Spider-Man.
0: Yeah. Not the Tom Holland, the Church of Christ Tom Holland.
2: No,
0: the younger actor.
2: The young actor, that's right. Not the preacher Tom Holland. He appeared virtually at the event to expound on the film, which is in theaters. Oh, I'm wrong. It's not in late April. It's on July 31st.
0: Okay. But ooh. I think he was saying April was something that the studio owners did get a pre-screening of it.
2: I got you. That was the pre-screen. Yeah. You know, they should have invited the Top 9 at 9 show.
0: They should,
2: because
0: we're media.
2: I know. I'm sure you've seen how big and fun the film is from the trailer, and a lot of we did in new ways, he said. This is the most emotional Spider-Man we've ever made, in some ways the most grown up. Ooh, I'm excited about seeing this.
0: Wow.
2: The clip shown in Coliseum at Caesar's Palace plays off the cliffhanger of Spider-Man No Way Home, where Parker sacrificed his identity to save his friends. In the new film, Holland's Parker wanders into a house party where the host has an obsession with finding the identity of Spider-Man. He even created a Spidey tracker app.
0: Ooh, all tech savvy now.
2: I know. Parker's romantic partner, MJ, played by Holland's rumored new wife, Zendaya, also is in attendance and obviously doesn't recognize her crime-fighting beau, who introduces himself as Maynard. Maynard, what a name.
0: Doesn't sound very tough.
2: I know. Parker also learns with a painful glance across the room that MJ has moved on with a new boyfriend.
0: Oh, no.
2: Uh-oh. Along with Holland and Zendaya, the film stars Mark Ruffalo, Sadie Sink, Jacob Batalon, and Trammell Tillman. The only ones I know is Mark Ruffalo. I don't know who those other people are.
0: Yeah, I don't know any of those either.
2: After debuting as the teenage Peter Parker alongside Chadwick Boseman's Black Panther in 2016 Captain America Civil War, Holland headed a trio of Spider-Man films. 2017's Homecoming, pretty good. 2019's Far From Home. And 2021's No Way Home. Holland's Spider-Man also appeared in Avengers blockbusters Infinity War and Endgame. In the upcoming film, Miles must make unlikely allies. He starts by escaping from being tied to a punching bag while confronting the villainous version of himself, the Prowler.
0: The Prowler.
2: Ooh. You know what they say, don't watch the mouth, watch the hands, Miles says with a shrug. But he also proclaims his continued mission statement, I just want to be taken seriously. So, Matsky, I know you're not the biggest Spider-Man in the world, but I didn't do any spoilers. I really didn't ruin the movie for anybody.
0: No, you just gave a broad overview of it.
2: Yeah, like a broad brush. So what do you think about this,
0: Matt? Yeah, I like this last part. He says he just wants to be taken seriously. You know who never has to worry about being taken seriously? A guy known as the boss, Bruce.
2: That's true.
0: Yeah, Bruce Springsteen. And, you know, he's actually coincidentally the singer of this next song. So that's... You know,
2: that's a fair transition.
0: He doesn't have to be worried about people ever taking him seriously. Everybody knows if your name is the boss, everybody takes you seriously.
2: I think Rickleach would score you a 5 out of 10 on that one. That's kind of...
0: Just all I got to work with tonight, Trent. These songs are all about radio. So,
2: I know.
0: You know. But number 3 song, this is a good song. This is one that you picked, so obviously you think it's a good one. This one was the first single to Bruce Springsteen's album titled Magic, released in 2007. Song went all the way to number 2 on the Billboard US AAA chart and was a Grammy Award for Best Solo Rock Vocal Performance at the 2008 Grammy Awards. At number 3, it's Radio Nowhere by Bruce Springsteen, right here on the Top 9 at 9 show.

0: That was Radio Radio by Elvis Costello, coming in at number two on the countdown this week for top nine songs about radio. That song originated as a Bruce Springsteen-inspired song called Radio Soul, but was later reworked by Costello to feature a more aggressive arrangement with more direct, sarcastic lyrics. Song peaked at number 29 on the UK singles chart upon its release in 1978, Trent.
1: I am having deja vu.
0: Yeah, I see what you did there, Trent. Radio, radio, yeah.
1: That's pretty witty, Tabaski. You know, I'm so proud of my cousin, though, seriously.
0: Yeah, don't start with that Elvis Costello is my cousin stuff again here, Trent.
1: Now, Matsky, you know for a fact that his real name is McManus. Number one, talking about him being my cousin.
0: Right.
1: Number one, Elvis Costello's real name is McManus, and you know that's true. And number two, you also know I'm 99.9% Irish.
0: I know. Yeah.
1: So we have to be cousins, Elvis Costello and Elvis McManus.
0: Right.
1: Costello. And we have to be cousins somewhere down the line.
0: Maybe like a 10th cousin once removed, Trent.
1: What does that even mean?
0: I don't know.
1: What does that even, like, people say that around here, like, well, you know, they're third cousins once removed. I'm like, what does that mean? I don't know. Mm-hmm. But don't make me get Elvis on the phone to set you straight.
0: Yeah, why don't you call him right now, Trent? I'd love to have him on the show.
1: Well, you know, I really don't want to bother him right now. I mean, he may be in the studio recording a new hit song, like, right now.
0: Yeah, and what is his new song about, Trent?
1: It's about he and I and my Uncle Tony.
0: Oh, boy. Oh, no. I thought I'd only had to hear about Uncle Tony when Mike McCutcheon was here. Now we're talking about him when he's not here.
1: Well, you know, Mike McCutcheon, by the way, another Irish guy.
0: Right.
1: McCutcheon,
0: yeah.
1: Right?
0: Yeah, yeah.
1: Well, and McManus. See, that's why Mike and I are blood brothers.
0: Okay.
1: And Elvis Costello and I are cousins.
0: Yeah.
1: And you didn't know this, Matsky. Are you ready for this?
0: I'm ready.
1: My Uncle Tony, who I know you love.
0: Yeah.
1: I know you love talking about
0: Uncle
1: Tony.
0: I love it, yeah.
1: I know. His name, are you ready for this?
0: Yeah.
1: I've never mentioned this before. Is McFarlane.
0: McFarlane, McManus, McCutcheon. Oh, man.
1: I know. Just... We're all Irish. And he's Irish, too. And Uncle Tony has that bright red hair.
0: Oh, okay.
1: And so he's like a little leprechaun. You know, he's like the guy, like, you know that guy, the Notre Dame mascot with the big red hair?
0: Yeah.
1: You know? That's Uncle Tony.
0: Yeah.
1: I mean, he's pure Irish,
0: Trent,
1: all the way.
0: I've heard enough about Uncle Tony, like, last week and then this week. If you keep talking about Uncle Tony, you're going to kill our radio show, just like video killed the radio star, Trent.
1: Okay, I'm going to give you credit. That's a good transition. That was a whole lot better than that. Talking about whipping the ball stuff and all that.
0: That was
1: a little reach. That was a little reach.
0: But I mean, it's...
1: I'll give you home run on that
0: thank
1: one.
0: Thank you. I appreciate it. And number one song, this is a good song. It had to be number one here. It's a song featured on the Buggles album titled The Age of Plastic, released in 1979. The song went all the way to number one on the UK singles chart while peaking at number 40 on the Billboard Hot 100 upon its release in 1979. And number one, it's Video Killed the Radio Star by the Buggles right here on the Top 9 at 9 show.

0: All right, that was Video Killed the Radio Star by the Buggles, coming in as the number one song on the countdown this week for top nine songs about radio. Trent?
1: You sure that's not the Bugles? Like, you know, like the snack candy Bugles?
0: It has two G's, so I think it is Buggles. I never really said their name before, so Bugles. I never really thought about it. But Bugles does have one G. This has two.
1: I tell you what, though. I like to eat some Bugles. Those are a good candy.
0: I've never been a huge Bugles. It's like a potato chip kind of thing.
1: Yeah.
0: They're like,
1: you don't
0: cone,
1: like
0: cone chip. No, not a big fan of them.
1: But they only got one G, really?
0: Yeah. Okay. Bugles have one G. This group that sings this song has two G's. Buggles.
1: Okay. So they're the Buggles.
0: If we have any listeners out there, you can go on to and email us.
1: It's really bug them if you said it wrong.
0: Yeah, that's right.
1: You said the name
0: Buggles.
1: Wrong.
0: Yeah. So, hey, next week, Trent.
1: Like Muggles?
0: You
1: like
0: actually came up with another theme. You're on a roll.
1: I know I'm hitting home runs here.
0: Yeah.
1: I'm hitting them out of the park.
0: And you had the idea, you know, there's songs that are written about other musical artists. Sometimes you're paying tribute to them. Sometimes you're referencing, mentioning them.
1: Right.
0: And so we're going to do top nine songs that mention or pay tribute in some way to other artists. It's pretty good idea. What do you think about it?
1: Thank you. I think it's a great idea, not just because it's mine, but I'm excited about this theme because, you know, I can't remember, but I was listening to some song and I thought, wait a minute, we could do a theme about like this one. This is a great song.
0: Yeah.
1: I love Buddy Holly.
0: Yeah.
1: Buddy Holly is one of my favorite all-time musicians.
0: Yeah. This is Weezer, which is another
1: singing
0: group we both
1: Buddy
0: like.
1: Holly.
0: Yeah, Weezer is singing about Buddy Holly. You look just like Buddy Holly. So
1: yeah.
0: That'll give you an idea of the kinds of songs we'll play.
1: This is a great song.
0: Yeah, it'll mention other artists in the song. So one artist is singing, and they're mentioning another artist while they're singing. So
1: right.
0: And sometimes the title itself is referenced to another artist. So
1: I'm excited about this.
0: Yeah, that'll be good.
1: My wheels are already turning.
0: Yeah, we'll have a bunch of good ones for next week. So join us for that. Top nine songs that mention other artists, other musical artists is
1: That's
0: what
1: right.
0: we'll call it. So that'll be a good week. So join us next week for that. As always, you can listen to our show Mondays and Wednesdays, 9 a.m. and 9 p.m. right here on 91.5 The Lion. And we'll see you all next week. Top nine songs that mention other musical artists right here on 91.5 The Lion.

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1: From the International Gospel Hour, this is 60 Seconds for the Savior. I'm Jeff Archie. It is stated, in the heart of every man is a God-shaped hole. You know, that's something to consider. Only the Lord can fully complete the heart of an individual. It begins with a heart that is pricked with the gospel, Acts 2, verse 37. It aims one toward salvation, Romans 10 and verse 10, as one responds in obedience, Acts 2, 38 through 41. But you know, friends, it does not stop. 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What a goal to first fill that spot in the heart with the gospel through obedience, and then press onward with good courage, knowing the Lord will strengthen our heart, Psalm 31:24. 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

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As a singer-songwriter myself, I love to hear the Great American Songbook played and sung by the people who wrote it and made it famous. 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

is Amanda Bretherick, head volleyball coach at Freed Hardeman. If you like good music, you better stay right here because 91.5 The Lion has some great stuff coming up.

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Thank you. Thank you. Bobby Durham is suggesting the mood and the pace of the next tune, which you're about to do, an oldie in a brand new garment, Somewhere Over the Rainbow.

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1948. About 1948. It's a beautiful song written by Ted Dameron. And the name of the song is called

there must be some here older than I. 1948, now come on, I mean, we're the only ones. It's been re-released even. Doobly-doobly-down. Maybe forget my lyrics.

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This is 91.5 The Lion.

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0: pain or no pain, your wisdom teeth should be checked every year. 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

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He didn't say much, he kind of quiet and shy. And if you spoke at all, you just said hi to Big John. Somebody said he came from New Orleans, where he got in a fight over a Cajun queen, and a crashing blow from a huge right hand sent a loser.

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Through the dust and the smoke of this man-made hell walked a giant of a man that the miners knew well, grabbed a sagging timber and gave out with a groan, and like a giant old

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Now there's only one left down there to save, Big John. With Jackson Timbers, they started back down. Then came that rumble way down in the ground, and the smoke and gas belched out of that mine. Everybody knew it was the

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4: 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After July 2nd, however, those hours may change, so stay tuned to WFHU 91.5 The Lion for the latest update.
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1: Well, thank you always to our Jay Webb. Greetings and hello, everyone. I am honored each and every time you tune in to a broadcast from the International Gospel Hour. We have been on the air since 1934, and we're going to keep on keeping on. So let's do so. Let's get right into our study today from Matthew 21, verses 23 through 27. Now when he, that is Jesus, came into the temple, the chief priest and the elders of the people confronted him as he was teaching and said, "By what authority are you doing these things? And who gave you this authority?" But Jesus answered and said to them, "I also will ask you one thing, which if you tell me, I likewise will tell you by what authority I do these things. The baptism of John, where was it from? From heaven or from men?" And they reasoned among themselves, saying, "If we say from heaven, he will say to us, why then did you not believe him? But if we say from men, we fear the multitude, for all count John as a prophet." So they answered Jesus and said, "We do not know." And he said to them, "Neither will I tell you by what authority I do these things." You know, while Jesus was teaching in the temple, here are the chief priests and elders of the people. They came and asked him this question. And Jesus was making changes in the affairs of the temple, as we note from Matthew 21, verses 12 and 13. And, of course, his religious instruction was different from anything they'd heard before, Matthew 5, 38 through 45. Christ had no ecclesiastical or civil authority as a Jew, and hence they claimed the right to know why he did this without their permission. But what Christ said and did, however, sprang from his authority higher than any man, from God himself, as affirmed in Matthew 17 and verse 5, and as we note before his ascension in Matthew 28:18, and affirmed later by the Hebrew writer in Hebrews 1:1-2. Now, when you look at the question, "By what authority are you doing these things?" it emphasizes the need of authority. You know, there can be no harmony, unity, or system in any realm of life without a recognition of authority. Business and trade would be paralyzed without a monetary standard. Suppose each citizen should be allowed to determine the value of money. Why, chaos would fill the earth if we had no standards and weights and measures. How many inches are there in a foot? How many feet are make a yard? How many ounces are there in a pound? How many pounds is a ton? Imagine the disorder that would prevail if each man should regard his wristwatch or his timepiece as the standard of time. Well, in the field of religion, we see division and confusion of every sort. Well, why is that the case? How about a failure to be guided by the true standard of authority? Man failed to heed this admonition from Philippians 3:16, "Let us walk by the same rule." The result is hundreds of churches with as many doctrines. Before this confusion can be cleared up, we must all agree on a supreme authority in religious matters. What will that be? Well, first, shall we accept oral traditions as an authority? Well, the Roman Church would say yes. The Council of Trent declared that the oral traditions of the Catholic Church are to be received with equal piety and reverence of the books of the Old and New Testament. That's the Council of Trent, the fourth session. And the Roman Church contends that Christ taught many things not recorded and based their claim upon John 21 and verse 25. But friends, that refers to the things Christ did instead of different teachings he gave. The extra teachings which the Roman Church claims came through oral tradition would take up comparatively very little space. If these traditions be divine, why were they not included in the Bible? If the Bible is not a sufficient guide, why did God give it in the first place? Why give something to guide us that does not sufficiently guide us? Another passage used to maintain this claim is the latter part of Matthew 28:20. But this promise, however, is that Christ will be with us, not that he will let us add to his word. Divine traditions must be purer and the more curtain the further back we go, or the more certain the further back we go. This is not true of the traditions of the Roman Church. As an example, for hundreds of years, the Roman Church knew nothing certain about the doctrine of the Immaculate Conception and the bodily assumption of Mary. They now became doctrines, but they are a new tradition. It would be impossible. Therefore, they are not supported by divine tradition. So, friends, oral traditions, we can't accept those as authority. Now, shall we accept the religion of our fathers as an authority? You know, many have, even though their particular religion in the family may date back many generations to some distant relative who could not even read. Well, now that brings up a problem. Each person traced back seven generations has 128 parents. They were not all agreed. Now, if you follow your ancestors, which one are you going to follow? Paul did follow his ancestors for a time, Galatians 1:14, but later saw the need of changing, as he affirmed in Philippians 3:4-8 and Acts 9, verses 1-18. So while we love our families, that can't be the authority either. Here's another one. There are those who regard their feelings as an authority. Well, personal feelings vary from individual to individual. The same thing experienced by two persons produces different feelings. For example, two men get drunk. One feels melancholy while the other feels happy. And our feelings are affected by what we believe, whether true or false. This is seen in Jacob's believing the false report that his son Joseph was dead from Genesis 37:23-36. The mourning could not have been any greater but the report if the report had been true. Well, here's another one. Let your conscience be your guide is the standard of some. But if the individual conscience is our standard, then we have as many standards as we have individuals, and that would violate, again, Philippians 3:16 to walk by the same rule. No doubt most heathens are conscientious, but they are conscientiously wrong. Now, they are religious, but they are religiously wrong. Paul was once a conscientious blasphemer and persecutor, 1 Timothy 1:13, Acts 26 and verse 9, and Acts 23 and verse 1. But his being conscientious did not change wrong into right and error into truth. Here's another one. There are others that will accept the verdict of the majority as their standard. But the majority where? I mean, that varies. In Eastern Asia, Buddhism. In North Africa, Islam. In Italy, Roman Catholicism. In Utah, Mormonism. So, which one is the majority where? God forbade our following the majority as a standard in Exodus 22, or rather Exodus 23 in verse 2. And in Noah's day, the majority was lost. We see that from Genesis 6, verses 5-13, and will also be true at the judgment, Matthew 7:13-14. Well, friends, we have noted standards that are accepted as authority, and none of them match up. Too much contradiction there. May we submit to you with all firmness and firm, solid belief that the Bible is our only reliable standard. According to 2 Timothy 3:16 and 17, all Scripture is given by inspiration of God and is profitable for doctrine, for reproof, for correction, for instruction in righteousness, that the man of God may be complete, thoroughly furnished unto all good works. 2 Timothy 3:16 and 17. It furnishes unto us every need. It is our source of light, Psalm 119:105, and it will measure us in the day of judgment, John 12:48, and Revelation 20 and verse 12. Christ's testament, rather than Moses' law, is our standard today, as affirmed in Hebrews 8:6 through 10 and Colossians 2:14. God hath in these last days spoken unto us by his Son, as affirmed in Hebrews 1:1-2, and earlier in his earthly ministry of Matthew 17:1-5. Dear friends, we see the authority of which we are to do things, how we walk, how we believe, how we worship, how we work, how we serve, according to the Bible, the only reliable standard. Friends, with our study today, we want to share with you a very special booklet. Our J-Web has those details.
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1: Well, friends, again, we'll be glad to send you that free booklet. 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We simply want to put forth the Word of God, the Holy Bible, as the authority. May I mention a special thanks today to the late Brother Leroy Brownlow. It is from a study booklet that he had, Great Questions of the New Testament, that we have presented this lesson today, a lesson taught and delivered by Brother Brownlow well over 60 to 70 years ago and still powerful for today. I'm glad you joined me for this study, and we'll do this again at another time. But for now, thank you for joining me today on the International Gospel Hour. I'm Jeff Archie, and friends, keep listening.
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0: And now it's time for another episode of Flaming Comedy with Joe and Bill.
1: Hey, Joe, I heard your house got on fire last night. Did you get out in time?
2: Well, of course I did. But I tell you what, it took me a while. And by the time I found out my house was on fire, the fire was already licking my buns.
1: Well, that's not good.
2: You can say that again.
1: Hey, you know, there's something that you could have done to fix that.
2: Well, what was it? I wish I would have known about it earlier.
1: Well, as it turns out, the City of Henderson Fire Department is giving away free smoke detectors to anybody that requests them, as long as you live in the city limits.
2: Well, really? I better call them tomorrow.
1: Just give them a call at 731-989-5664.
2: What was that number again?
1: 731-989-5664. Just tell them you're looking for free smoke detectors.
2: Well, I better do that. Thank you, Bill.
1: No problem, Joe. And you better call, too. That's 731-989-5664. Call them today.
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From the campus of Fried Hardeman University, welcome to Simply Classical on 91.5 WFHU. I'm Rick Brumback. Our first piece is the third movement of Edward Elgar's Symphony No. 1 in A-flat major by the Royal Stockholm Orchestra.

That was Elgar's Symphony No. 1. He completed this first symphony when he was 51 years old and had already gained an international fame as a composer. But he waited until later in his career to complete a symphony, perhaps feeling a bit of pressure to succeed before he finally completed the work. Well, the initial reception of this piece demonstrates how well regarded it was. It premiered in 1908 and was performed more than 80 times around the world. And note this, in the first year. Well regarded indeed. Now here's the seventh movement entitled Träumerei, or Daydreaming, from Robert Schumann's Kinderszenen, or Scenes from Childhood. It's performed by Jean-Bernard Pommier.

Just lovely. We're now going to hear the final movement from Henri Vuitton's Viola Sonata in B-flat major. Now, Henri Vuitton has a tangential but intriguing relation to Fried Hardeman University. Each semester, the FHU Study Abroad program has about 25 students who spend 3 months studying in Europe. This program is centered in the smaller community of Verviers in eastern Belgium. And it so happens that Verviers is the hometown of Henri Vuitton, and he is a famous son of that city. And while our students go experience life in Verviers and the European continent, Vuitton is known not only as a violinist and a composer, but also as a musicologist who toured America 3 times in the middle 1800s. He performed hundreds of concerts, and he learned about American music forms. So here is that final movement of the Viola Sonata.

That was Tavia Zimmerman and Kirill Gerstein performing Vuitton's Viola Sonata. This next piece is the overture from Rossini's opera Semiramide, his final Italian opera, completed just before the composer moved to Paris. Not only was it his final Italian opera, but one music scholar has called it the last opera of the great Baroque tradition, the most beautiful, the most imaginative, possibly the most complete, but also, irremediably, the last.

You're listening to Simply Classical. Here is Charles Leclerc playing piano on his piece, MIA 23, 1-2.

There's quite an unusual story behind this short piece. Charles Leclerc is actually a Formula One race car driver for Ferrari. Now in his 20s, it was a few years ago that he decided to take up piano as a reprieve from what he described as the bustle and the intense activity surrounding Formula One racing. So this was his second composition, and it was named for the track in Miami, Florida. Music as a means of self-expression and an oasis. Imagine that.

That was the opening movement of Mozart's Symphony No. 25, performed by Riccardo Muti and the Vienna Philharmonic. We're bringing things to a close today with Ronald Bing's Elizabethan Serenade.

0: That was Ernest Tomlinson and the Slovak Radio Symphony Orchestra performing Bing's Elizabethan Serenade. Thank you for being with us today on Simply Classical here on 91.5 WFHU, The Lion. 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Until next time.
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1: 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After July 2nd, however, those hours may change, so stay tuned to WFHU 91.5 The Lion for the latest update.

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1: 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As a singer-songwriter myself, I love to hear the Great American Songbook played and sung by the people who wrote it and made it famous. They're all here on WFHU 91.5, Henderson. Keep listening.

0: 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Go Lions!
1: Have you ever thought about going back to school to get an advanced degree, but you've been afraid of all of the unanswered questions? 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That's GRADSTUDIES.

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1: 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Sounds like you do too.

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2: 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Hope you're having a great day. 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
1: The Jones Family Dining Center on the campus of Fried Hardeman University will be open this summer for lunch, Sunday through Thursday, opening at 11 and closing at 1:30. After July 2nd, however, those hours may change, so stay tuned to WFHU 91.5 The Lion for the latest update.
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3: From the International Gospel Hour, this is 60 Seconds for the Savior. I'm Jeff Archie. In Revelation 3:20, Jesus said, "Behold, I stand at the door and knock. If any man hear my voice and open the door, I will come into him and will sup with him and he with me." I'm sure we've seen the wonderful painting, The Light of the World, painted by Holman Hunt. It is Jesus standing at the door of a house, gently knocking, but when you look closely, you do not see a handle or knob on the outside of the door. That was not an oversight by Mr. Hunt, but he wanted to communicate that Jesus stands before the door of our lives, but we must be the ones to let him in. Jesus does stand at the door and knocks on the lives of people every day. If we're too busy to hear him through his word, then friend, we are just simply too busy. Let's remember his promise and let us open the door. 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Thanks for taking 60 seconds for the Savior, and have a good day.

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As a singer-songwriter myself, I love to hear the Great American Songbook played and sung by the people who wrote it and made it famous. 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
5: We had a similar sponsorship when I was in high school competing at Gill Fishing Gear. He was on the Elites, sponsored by Gill as well. Yeah. So we worked shows together before I even came to Carson Newman. Didn't even know he lived here.
6: Yeah.
5: And then now we're
6: back together. So it's always, we've been around each Skyler for a long time.
5: What a full circle moment.
7: Yeah, you tell us what you do, Skyler. I mean, you wear a couple of different hats, tourism operations for the county, fishing guide. I guess start with the guide work and then tell us how you got on with the tourism.
8: Yeah, so I was born in Virginia, southwestern Virginia, a place called Big Stone Gap. I was born in Norton, Virginia, but lived in Big Stone Gap in Appalachia. Whole family was in the coal industry, and then when that kind of went downhill, we always had a camper on Douglas Lake, so for my entire life, summers and weekends were spent on Douglas. I actually spent more of my life down here than I did up there. But when the coal industry kind of tanked, we all had to find, or my parents had to find jobs, and this was the closest area that was really, providing those jobs. So I came down here, graduated high school from Jefferson County High School, and it was a whole different world. You know, people fished for a living. It was widely accepted as where I lived in, when I lived in Virginia. It wasn't really. It was football and coal mining, and that was it. So it was like a whole different world for me. And I was blessed to fish the Bassmaster Opens at a young age. When I was 16, I started fishing those as a professional and did good in my first few events and just kind of blossomed from there and ended up qualifying for the Classic.
7: Where did you fish the Classics at?
8: I fished one. The first one was at Conroe in Texas, Lake Conroe, and then the second one was at Gunnersville in Alabama. I won an open on the Arkansas River in Muskogee, Oklahoma, back when I was 20.
5: Wow.
8: So, that was a long time ago. It's hard to think about. I still have the trophy at the house, and I look at the date every now and then, and I'm like, golly, yeah. So, and then I fished the Elites for 7 years. Got my captain's license in 2020 during COVID because we didn't really know where things were going to go. With the fishing industry was actually great then,
7: right.
8: As bad as COVID was.
7: Everybody was outdoors.
5: Yeah.
8: Yes.
5: Yeah.
8: But it was good for fishing. But I got my captain's license to kind of offset some expenses and just do guide trips, on Douglas and Cherokee to see. And then I got tired of traveling and, I have a family, have a young son now, and I was like, I'm just, the drive wasn't quite there to keep competing at that level. So I got my captain's license. I said, we'll see how many trips I can do, and ended up doing almost 100 trips the first year. I did it really full time.
7: Wow.
8: And, so the business is there, obviously, and I just didn't realize that I could make that much money just staying home. So then I did some contracting work for these guys through the tourism department. Logistics. Yeah, I seemed like I got sent to some rough
7: parking.
8: So I got some odd jobs there at first, which I was happy to do. We were having some bigger events come in, professional size, tournaments, and just needed more help logistically. And that was kind of, and with my background, I could understand how things needed to flow. We're growing very, very big. So I did some contracting work for them, and then I got hired part-time last year, last summer, as the operations coordinator. So now I not only do parking, but I work with TWRA a lot at some of our access areas and just coordinate. I basically make sure we follow the rules and make sure everything goes well. Work security have to get security for events. We just had a celebrity pro-am in conjunction with the Classic.
7: That was
8: Randy Moss was there, all those guys. So I had to make sure we had some.
5: Coets.
8: Yeah, I didn't get jumped.
7: Came down for that.
8: Yeah,
7: I got to meet Martin from Honestly.
8: Yeah.
7: Who did he fish with that day? That was so fun.
8: All the things that need to flow to make those events, that's kind of what I did with.
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10: A number of years ago, I came across a news story, the messiest garage in America, that was overloaded with so many things. 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And you're thinking, man, what a treasure. Now, I know it's a car, but let's think about some spiritual application. 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

0: Nathan Judd, founder of Faith Counseling, PLLC, in Henderson, Tennessee. 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